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3: The Your College Mentoring Program is an initiative of the Division of Student Development. 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The benefits of becoming a mentee are as follows. You gain insight into YC campus life. 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You gain leadership and service experience, establish positive relationships with other faculty, staff, and students. It's an opportunity to give back. 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Concerning our orientation, training, and support, mentors have the opportunity to develop their organizational and interpersonal skills by planning and participating in a variety of events. Training is provided every semester on a variety of leadership topics, such as diversity, communication, conflict resolution, goal setting, and wellness, to name a few. 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For more information about the program or to sign up, you may visit room 2F01A, call 718-262-2337, or you can send an email to mgibbs@york.edu.
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Her Majesty the Queen honors you with her most generous invitation to attend the event of the season, the Senior Ball. Esteemed members of the class of 2026, prepare yourselves for an evening of elegance, celebration, and unforgettable delight, where the finest of society shall gather one last time in grand fashion. Your presence is requested, your style required, and your absence without reason will be noted. So ready your attire, perfect your entrance, and join us for a night you shall not soon forget. The question remains,

0: 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What up?
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1: We are back and we are looking at a pretty lopsided matchup, Jim.
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6: Oh, peace, New York. 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

0: of gentle readers. Her Majesty the Queen honors you with her most generous invitation to attend the event of the season, the Senior Ball. Esteemed members of the class of 2026, prepare yourselves for an evening of elegance, celebration, and unforgettable delight, where the finest of society shall gather one last time in grand fashion. 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So ready your attire, perfect your entrance, and join us for a night you shall not soon forget. The question remains, will you be in attendance?
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0: gentle readers. Her Majesty the Queen honors you with her most generous invitation to attend the event of the season, the Senior Ball. Esteemed members of the class of 2026, prepare yourselves for an evening of elegance, celebration, and unforgettable delight, where the finest of society shall gather one last time in grand fashion. 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The question remains, will you be in attendance?
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gentle readers. Her Majesty the Queen honors you with her most generous invitation to attend the event of the season, the Senior Ball. Esteemed members of the class of 2026, prepare yourselves for an evening of elegance, celebration, and unforgettable delight, where the finest of society shall gather one last time in grand fashion. 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The question remains,

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0: It's yours truly, DJ Nori, endorsing YC Radio, the voice of today's generation, baby. You know what it is, man. Power 105, when we always endorsing it. Shout out to that boy E, Money, E, Eric, E, whatever. We definitely shut it down, baby. Mock.
1: It's Project Change coming to you to promote adolescent sexual health. It's the moment of truth, y'all. Thanks for an amazing 3-month anniversary dinner, babe. It was so thoughtful of you.
2: You know, anything to make my baby girl happy. Now you know what would make me happy, right?
1: If you're thinking what I'm thinking, then we need to have a talk first.
2: We've been together 3 months now, and we trust one another. What else is there to talk about?
1: Well, we've never talked about using protection.
2: But you're on birth control pills, right? Because I know neither one of us are ready to be a parent.
1: You're right, we're not ready to be parents. 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
2: But baby, come on. Don't you feel safe with me?
1: I do, but...
2: 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Happy anniversary, baby.
1: 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It takes two, to make a relationship healthy. 2 cents, two change. 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
4: 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This is the moment of truth. It's our anniversary.
5: What's up, girl? How are you?
6: Nothing much. Just getting ready for tomorrow. You know, it's me and my booze. 3 month anniversary.
5: That's right. Your 3 month anniversary is tomorrow. I'm not saying anything is going to happen, but just in case, here's a few condoms.
6: Well, girl, what's this?
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6: I'm already on birth control pills, honey. We established trust in our relationship. I love him, and I know he feels the same way.
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6: 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But what if he thinks I don't trust him because I want him to use a condom? 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
4: 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Safe sex is the best sex. Use condoms. 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

gentle readers. Her Majesty the Queen honors you with her most generous invitation to attend the event of the season, the Senior Ball. Esteemed members of the class of 2026, prepare yourselves for an evening of elegance, celebration, and unforgettable delight, where the finest of society shall gather one last time in grand fashion. 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The question remains,

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0: Sa-el. 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
5: 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Training is provided every semester on a variety of leadership topics, such as diversity, communication, conflict resolution, goal setting, and wellness, to name a few. The YC Mentoring Program is an initiative of the Division of Student Development. 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Associate Dean of Students Thomas Gibson serves as the program facilitator. I am Michelle Gibbs Spencer, and I am the program coordinator. 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

0: 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Focus the truth in the building, doing my 1-2 thing, cop that Triller Season Volume 1. Mr. B, I'ma keep shouting you out. You're a legend.
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0: YCRadio.org, the voice of today's generation. And I'm today's generation. And I'm rocking with Mr. B, FocusTheTruth.com. Cop that Triller Season Volume 1, classic hip hop. Yeah.
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0: 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Mr. B, where we at? Let's get it.

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gentle readers. 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

0: 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Don't nobody like selfies on their own page. I know people with their friend requests at their homepage. Ain't put a picture on their wall since the Stone Age. Feel locked up in their own cage when they on stage.
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for money and get advice. 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I'm from the dirty, but that Chico nice. Y'all call it a moment, I call it life.

0: this is Hey, this is comedian Kenny Williams. 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

gentle readers. Her Majesty the Queen honors you with her most generous invitation to attend the event of the season, the Senior Ball. Esteemed members of the class of 2026, prepare yourselves for an evening of elegance, celebration, and unforgettable delight, where the finest of society shall gather one last time in grand fashion. Your presence is requested, your style required, and your absence without reason will be noted. So ready your attire, perfect your entrance, and join us for a night you shall not soon forget. The question remains,

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gentle readers. 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

0: 1212. Welcome to YC Radio, the voice of today's generation, and you are tuned in to Radio One World Fest. My name is Lisa Ray, and I would love to introduce you to the host right now, Mr. Kamel Ellis. And he's going to come in and introduce himself and
1: all right,
0: welcome you in his own way.
1: Thank you very much, Lisa. Peace, Pas, Obaragani, Mir, Hotep, Assalamu Alaikum, Shalom, Sapase to all the Haitian massive out there. Especially all my people coming in town for the World's Cup, coming in New York City for the World's Cup. We're getting flooded. It's going down. So peace to all my people out there. Shalom, Ashe. Welcome once again to a live broadcast of Radio One World Fest Global. Coming to you from the beautiful downtown Jamaica, New York studios here at York College of the City University of New York. I want to say big up to my people at York College. And also welcome to our co-host, Ms. Lisa Ray. Lisa's up there in the booth, y'all. Y'all know how we do this. Lisa's up there in the booth. I'm here. And this is what we do. We're live on air with you guys. We are expecting a few guests in today. Ms. Tanisha Morrison and Mr. Paul Nichols, both of whom are running for the New York State 32nd Assembly District seat that is going to be vacated by the great Miss Vivian Cook. We are expecting them here. You know, when cats are running for office, they're bouncing around generally from event to event to event. So they're going to be here joining us shortly. We're waiting for them both to get here, and we'll let you know once they arrive. But in the meantime, I want to keep you abreast of some things that are going on the calendar that's going to be happening coming up very soon. I want to say first and foremost, congratulations to our co-host, Ms. Lisa Ray. She will be graduating with her master's degree in disability studies from the City University of New York School of Professional Studies on June the 28th.
0: May the 28th.
1: That's on May the 28th. I'm sorry.
0: June is too far away.
1: June is way too far away. She finished. May 28th, she's going to be graduating with her master's degree in MS in, disability studies from the City University of New York School of Professional Studies at Barclays Center in Brooklyn. Congratulations, Lisa. Let's give her a round of applause.
2: Thank you. Thank you.
1: Word. Let's give a round of applause. I'm proud of you. Just talk to me a little bit about the journey of you going for your master's degree, why you decided to go for your master's degree, mm-hmm. and what has that journey been like for you?
0: So the reason why I decided to go is because, you know, I guess it's been 10 years now, I was diagnosed with multiple sclerosis. And then, you know, I wrote the book of inspirational poetry while I was recovering from a back surgery I should not have had. So that was the misdiagnosis. And then from that point, I decided to start the nonprofit. So over COVID, we established the nonprofit. Mm-hmm. So now we're in our sixth year, and we've been helping people with multiple sclerosis to, you know, live their best lives and not give up on themselves. So Absolutely. We've been empowering them. And you know, you're on the board with that. So you are aware of the work that we've been doing.
1: Angels Hearts for Hope Foundation.
0: And so Absolutely. What I say often is that this program found me. Mm. You know, I didn't find it. It found me. And so it took 3 years of, you know, me going part-time. Mm. And I learned a
1: three
0: lot.
1: 3 years. Wow.
0: I learned a lot.
1: 3 years. Wow. That's
0: I did a lot. And I am already, we've already been applying it to our organization,
1: Absolutely.
0: To Angels Hearts for Hope Foundation.
1: Absolutely. That's what it's all about.
0: And I'm ready to, you know, do even more things in the community now that I've got the credentials and also with the lived experience. So graduate on May 28th. I finished with a
1: 4.0 GPA. So can I hear some Dean's List love? Can I get some Dean's List love?
0: That was a lot of...
1: All right, I like
0: it
1: that.
0: It was definitely a challenge. You
1: yes,
0: know,
1: peace.
0: I had my moments, but, you know, God is good.
1: Right. Well, congratulations again on that great accomplishment. I know how hard it is going to school at such an advanced age, right? We're in our 50s and 60s.
0: At this point, said in our 50s, okay, right.
1: We started in our 50s.
0: I'll take it.
1: We started in your 50s, right? And so now to actually sit down and tell yourself at an advanced age that I'm going to go and study for an advanced degree. Master's degrees are no joke. Having it achieved mine at the age of 58, going on 59, I was challenged every day, and I wanted to be challenged when I went into to pursue my master's. And every way that I thought I was going to be challenged and hoped that I would be challenged in getting it, I was. And it was a blessed process. It was really rewarding. It's one of the most rewarding processes that I've experienced in my educational career, which has been quite curve. It's not been a linear journey, I should say.
0: Oh, yeah.
1: Tell us about the your journey. What were some of the challenges you faced trying to study for an advanced degree this time?
0: I think so. Once I knew that I was going to have continuous assignments, I stayed up on my syllabus. I made sure the kind of person that I am is that right out the gate, I connected with the professor and was like, "Hi, I'm Lisa.
1: Right.
0: Like, you need to know me." Like, you know, because right. That helps out.
1: Absolutely.
0: That helps out, because if you have any challenges along the way, you can always reach out to them at any time. And so I had their phone numbers, I had their emails, and I reached out and I would ask questions.
1: Absolutely.
0: And so that helped me to stay ahead of things. And speaking of being ahead of things, there were times when I had assignments that were due on big milestones for, you know, people that are in my life, and I had to travel out of town. And I had to make sure that my work was done before I left.
1: Right.
0: You know, and that always worked out well for me, because just before my birthday that year that we celebrated the big milestone, won't say the age, but I had a medical crisis, and the blessing is that I took care of my schoolwork before the medical crisis happened, so I was okay. Wow. Thank God. So
1: no doubt.
0: Just kind of trying to stay ahead of things, try to, you know, stay on ahead of schedule. That was me, because even with this final project that I did, I finished ahead of time.
1: All right, that's peace. Gary Hawkins wanted to send you a shout out. I see my man Keith Ryan Hoskins on the line as well. Thanks for joining us on Facebook, y'all. Hold on, we got some real special guests coming on to sit and talk with us. They're just running just a little bit late, but they promised us they would be here. In the meantime, we're filling y'all in on some of the things going on in our upcoming calendar, including Lisa's graduation from the City University of New York School of Professional Studies on May the 28th at the Barclay Center.
0: Yes, feel free to donate.
1: Feel free to donate.
0: Feel free to donate. Listen, this has been serious work, and I'm just happy that it's done. And you know, now we have, I mean, we always have work to do, Kamel. You know, One World and Angel's Heart. You know, we always have work to do, but now we really have work to do.
1: Yeah,
0: and we were in here discussing some things that we're gonna make happen.
1: Absolutely,
0: that's gonna benefit the community that is needed.
1: Now that we've gone out and got these master's degrees, the people are asking, "What you're a master of, man? Show me what you're mastering, and put that to work." And we got answers to that question. And we hope you join us as we move on our journey to achievement. We believe that education is a lifelong journey, and we hope that you continue to come along with us. And not just about college, but just about learning and teaching yourself and your children with what you know, life and your learned experiences. So after Lisa's graduation on May the 28th, we have York College. They are actually holding their graduation commencement on Friday, May 29th. That will be at St. John's University. So you'll be able to see the proud graduates coming out of this great institution on May the 29th. St. John's University. Shout to York College, the York College Cardinals, and everybody that's going to be graduating from York College on Friday, May 29th in St. John's. Peace. Tanisha, thank you for coming. Okay, one of our guests is here. We got her. It's going down, y'all. And she's going to be joining us in a second. You can just put your headphones there and just get the mic up. Cover this. Also, coming up, some of the other events coming up this month and next month. Next month, of course, we have the Live Long Juice Bar One World Juice Launch. We will be partnering with the Live Long Juice Bar right here on Merrick Boulevard in Queens, launching for the summer a couple of drinks dedicated to One World Fest Global. That the launch event for that is actually going to be on Wednesday, June the 17th. We'll be at the Live Long Juice Bar right here on Merrick Boulevard, where we will be doing a launch for the One World Fest drinks that will be running and be on sale at the Live Long Juice Bar for the duration of the summer. Keep your eye on this space. We'll tell you that much more about it so that you can come out, buy some juice, get healthy, contribute to a worthy cause, and really get yourself prepped for the summer. All right? At least you got anything on that? I seen you look. You got anything on that?
0: No.
1: All righty. Okay. Also coming up this summer is, of course, Juneteenth. All right? Which is going to be brought to you by our guest here in her organization, Voice. We'll have Tanisha speak to that a little bit more. We know Juneteenth is an event that she's been doing, and you guys at Voice have been doing for six years now, Juneteenth, and there's going to be a bunch of events, and as well as going to culminate in a great big old festival at Roy Wilkins Park. I've been there, and it's a great day. It's a great day to be a part of. The community enjoys it. Hundreds and thousands of people coming out to Roy Wilkins Park. You never realize how many people can fit in Roy Wilkins Park till you see all those folks in there. Tanisha's going to talk to us a little bit more about Juneteenth and that whole situation, which I'm sure her and her team has been proud to put on for the last 6 years. Also, with One World Fest, we have recently formed a collaboration with New York Life Insurance Company. We will be hosting a financial literacy dinner at their office in Grand Central Station. That will be on Thursday, July 28th. Watch this space again for the financial literacy fundraising dinner with New York Life Insurance presents One World Fest Global, our first annual financial literacy dinner with New York Life. We hope you guys will join us. That's going to be the Bomb B. After that is the Ultimate Soul Escape Barbados trip, which is going to be August 21st to the 24th. Ultimate Soul Escape being brought to you by the Jacobs Agency, Leslie Jacobs and the whole team over there. For the 13th year, she started off taking 48 people to Jamaica in 2013, and now she's up to hundreds of people. We actually just hit over 100 going to Barbados. This hotel that we did do a buyout can only hold about 150, so I think we're going to sell out that whole 150. And we're going to be doing a school supplies drive down there. We're going to be doing a small business expo. I was speaking to some people from the Barbados Small Business Administration this morning and yesterday from the Tourism Ministry. They're really excited that we're going to be coming down there with this trip. And they're going to be doing collaborations with us, so that's going to be the bomb. And of course, we do have the One World Fest, the fifth annual One World Fest, this October 3rd. Watch this space for the location. And following that, the Angel's Heart for Hope Sneaker Ball, which is Saturday, October the 7th in Rochdale.
0: 17th.
1: October the 17th. I'm sorry, I got that written right here. Saturday, October 17th, the Angel's Heart for Hope MS Strong Sneaker Ball right there in Rochdale Village. So there's a lot of stuff going on here in the community. I'm happy and honored to be associated with any and all of them in any small way. And I hope the community comes out and welcome us there. So without any further ado, I want to welcome to the show our first guest who's here with us today, Ms. Tanisha Morrison, who's going to be running for the 32nd Assembly District seat. The primary is coming up next month in June. I hope everybody's planning on going out there and voting. This is a hotly contested race. It's a very important seat. Stepping down from that seat is Ms. Vivian Cook, who's been in there for over 30 some years and has served our community honorably. But now it is time for some new energy and some new young folks. And Tanisha is willing to step into that breach. Hello, Tanisha. How are you doing?
3: Hello. Oh, I know that name. Hello, Mr. Hawkins. How are you?
1: All right. We got some of our folks joining us on our live. let me tell y'all a little bit about why we're doing this, right? Again, this 32nd Assembly District seat that's coming open as a result of Ms. Cook stepping down serves a lot of us right here in SSJQ. Big swath of that district is right here, including York College, right? And so we thought it was important that you all get to know the candidates that are running for the seat. If you don't already know them, a lot of you probably do already know them, especially folks like Tanisha, who's been in the community. This is not our first go around at the rodeo, as it goes. Maybe first time running for a seat, but has definitely been involved in the elected process with her work in the community with a number of different elected officials. I'm going to read off a little bit about her, and then I'm going to let her expound on that and really take us to what really matters. It says here, Tanisha Morrison is an accomplished external affairs and government community relations specialist known for her expertise in community development capacity, building, and political strategies. She is also the co-founder of the nonprofit organization, The Voice of Youth Changes Everything Incorporated, or Voice Inc. And currently, Tanisha leads the programming for Check On Your Black Friends Initiative, organizing the Juneteenth in Queens Fest Community Festival held at Roy Wilkins Park. And she recently took on a role as a board member of the King's Manor Museum. Her connection with King's Manor began through her upbringing in Southeast Queens, where she frequently passed the historic site in Rufus King Park. As she got involved in the community and developed connections through her work, she became instrumental in advocating for park improvements, including the creation of a dog running area. Her dedication caught the attention of the museum, and she was invited to join the board, contributing her expertise and passion for community engagement to the museum's mission. I also happen to know that you were recently the chief of staff to Assemblywoman Alicia Hyman, and you're currently working with the museum.
3: The Met Museum.
1: As a consultant.
3: I lead their community engagement internally now.
1: Okay. Yes. Let's talk to the people about your roles and tell us anything about what I may have left off here. Fill in the blanks for the people, Tanisha.
3: Oh, man. You know, life is so funny because you don't, you know, necessarily do things for your community with, you know, thinking about one day running for office,
1: right,
3: and having a world full of people saying, well, what did you do for us lately? But, you know, yeah, I actually started, I would say I started my public service when I was around 12 years old. Mm. I come from a line of public servants. My mom started out as a court reporter and became the first black chief clerk of the New York Civil Court system.
1: Okay.
3: Her mother, you know, started a school with her five kids at her kitchen table and became one of the first black-owned private schools here in the city of New York called Cush Campus Schools.
1: Wow.
3: Her husband, his name was James 67X, also known as Abdullah Abdul-Razak. He was the chief aide to Malcolm X, spoke seven languages, actually is mostly known for translating conversations between Malcolm and Che Guevara. He co-created the Organization of Afro-American Unity.
1: OAU, okay.
3: Yes, and more importantly, there is a picture of my grandfather, most notably in the Library of Congress, introducing Malcolm and Martin for the first time. And so in D.C. in the Capitol Rotunda. And so I cannot talk about who I am without talking about whose I am.
1: Absolutely.
3: And so I needed to speak on them first and the work that they did. And because of Aura's work in starting this school that transcended things more than I think we could know, Aura had a dream, and her dream was that she believed that her kids could learn and do way more than the current DOE system at the time in the early 60s, late 60s, early 70s could do for her children. She believed that the curriculum was not teaching her children at a rate that she believed that she could. And this is someone who already had held a master's in English.
1: Wow.
3: And so she decided that she was going to start a school. That school ended up her block, then the other block, and then the bigger block, and over 200 people, you know, young scholars have come out of her school, doctors, lawyers, dentists, etc.
1: Wow.
3: And I say that because Aura had me reading chapter books by 2 years old.
1: Really?
3: I will remember always being taken out of my kindergarten class to read To Kill a Mockingbird or The Diary of Anne Frank for potential parents because Aura had me, you know, excelling at such a young age.
1: Right.
3: But because of that, I started high school at such a young age. I started high school at 12 years old. I went to the high High School of Fashion Industries in Manhattan, which is a two-fare zone, and we'll get into that a little later. But because I started so young.
1: Two-fare zone. I've been there.
3: Listen, still there.
1: I was going to school in Brooklyn when I was in high school. I know about that two-fare zone.
3: Exactly.
1: Shout out to Brooklyn Tech.
3: Right. So, but because of that, you know, I think my first start in public service, especially at the Impact of Southeast Queens, was when my principal of High School of Fashion Industries told us, as in the students, that we were going to get metal detectors and no longer could bring our phones in school. And I went home and said to my mom, like, hey, this is my first time on the train. Right, okay, this is a young girl who was driven to school, right? Grandma, we were staying at grandma's house.
1: So driven, right?
3: Okay, so
1: and back.
3: Okay, so it was really deep having to now have the culture shock of taking walking to the bus, waiting on a bus, taking that to a train, taking that to the right stop, because I have some stories about that, getting to 23rd Street, but then also having a school tell you with 10 floors that you were no longer able to bring your phone in. Wow. And so my mom asked me what I wanted to do about it, and what I did was a protest.
1: Really?
3: With my mother's support. Went around, printed flyers, and we all walked out of school until our principal decided that she was not going to put metal detectors and that we could bring our phones in.
1: At the ripe young age of...
3: Ripe young age of 12.
1: Of 12.
3: Of 12 years old.
1: Your first protest.
3: And here's the thing.
1: Organized protest.
3: And I was a 12-year-old, but I was in sophomore and junior classes because I had already took the living environment regents in my grandmother's school.
1: Wow.
3: And so a whole nother podcast for another day, being young and in these spaces. But what it did was show me that I had a voice. And so I applied for a project called the Sadie Nash Leadership Project. And the Sadie Nash Leadership Project was actually pretty instrumental in helping me not only find my voice, but understanding the diversity of the world.
1: Okay.
3: One of my first activations in this community that I actually was just reminded of when I was 13 years old, I did a parade march called Come in Unity, right in front of the 113th Precinct.
1: Really?
3: Busted the ride on Guy Brewer, went down Baisley Boulevard, and maybe it was like 25 of us. But to me, it was something so big because it was my way of showing that my community needed something. And I think from that moment on, I was putting Southeast Queens on my back. I'm a daughter of this community. I've danced at every dance school you could think of.
1: Okay.
3: Probably did all of the extracurricular activities that you could think of in this community. And going and having the benefit of doing things out of this community from so young, I realized that my community was suffering in ways that I could not actually imagine and actually articulate at the time, right? I went on to go to St. John's University and then actually ultimately transferred here to York College. But what I saw in that was just the deep level of lack of access that we had living in this bubble on the other side of the world.
1: Okay.
3: And so after, you know, having these amazing moments in nonprofits and learning the advocacy portion of this, me and my siblings decided to co-found a nonprofit organization in 2013 called the Voice of Youth Changes Everything Incorporated. Our uncle, his name is Kareem Kamara. He served as the executive director of faith-based initiatives for Governor Cuomo, but he was also a former assemblyman who chaired
1: Kareem
3: the
1: Kamara.
3: Black Puerto Rican Hispanic Asian Caucus.
1: Right.
3: And so not only was his run something really big in helping me understand civic engagement, watching him chair the caucus and show up for Crown Heights Brooklyn the way he did was a big, big part of my why as well. And so I say all that to say I decided to start this nonprofit with my siblings. One of our first actions was actually a town hall on police brutality in J-Cal that was standing room only in 2013 during, we can keep talking about how many moments we've had in the last centuries.
1: We've had to address that.
3: Okay.
1: Issue.
3: And it was big, right? A lot of elected officials didn't want us to do it, but some stood behind us. And, you know, it was a really, really big moment to show.
1: Why would they not want you to do that?
3: I think it was because we had some whistleblowers on our panel. We had current police officers. We had whistleblower police officers. We had activists that sat on that panel, many who are big and amazing now, like Blair Imani and Zelly Thomas and so many others, and Edwin Raymond at the time. And I think they thought that that was a direct inaction against their police departments when what we wanted to show as young people was that it wasn't. It was something that was bridging a gap that was necessary in a conversation that was necessary in our community.
1: Okay.
3: I think, you know, hiding from the conversations are only hurting us. Right. And so that was one of our big moments. Okay. And then what I spearheaded right after that was creating in spaces like J-Cal art exhibitions that look for us and by us. And now, you know, not all of us want to be honest about this moment, but there was a time where these institutions weren't letting us in.
1: That's true.
3: And so, true. And so again, with the help of, you know, local electeds and local community organizations, we were able to put on the first of its kind. Okay. The first one was called the Art of Living exhibit. And then the next one was called Queens Gotta Have It. And it just allowed a space that I'm so happy to watch the fruits of that labor emerge today, where Black and brown people are open in the doors of J-Cal in ways that we haven't seen in a long time. Wow. I then decided in a ripe age, about 19 to 20, to become a lobbyist. Which is so crazy when you say it. Yeah, a little nuts.
1: Stepping into more. Well, the one thing, I'm just listening to your journey, it sounds like you're someone who's never been afraid.
3: You know, shout out to Aura and Abdella.
1: Right. I was saying it's reflected in the way that you were raised and the people that birthed you and it raised you. It sounds like you were given a lot of self-confidence and courage as a young lady.
3: It was very black and it was very beautiful. We wore kente cloth.
1: And very beautiful.
3: Okay. Absolutely. We sung the Black National Anthem, not just the first verse.
1: Right,
3: okay.
1: Right.
3: But it was 100% helping me understand identity in ways that I did not understand until I became an adult. Okay. And I'm so grateful for. So just to quickly fill in the blanks, became a lobbyist. You know, I did a lot of things backwards than a lot of people do now. There are people now leaving government to become lobbyists. I was a lobbyist first.
1: Right. That's what they do when they leave government.
3: Exactly.
1: I think there should be a little window in there, too, by which time that
3: there is.
1: Is there a window?
3: There's a 2-year ban. There's a 2-year ban. Yep.
1: So any loopholes?
3: No loopholes. I mean, you can work at a lobbying firm, but can you lobby is the question, right? Okay. So you can offer some, you know, suggestions, but you can't be the one in front of an elected official after that moment. And so I did that, and, you know, it was mainly economic development, helping and working for people like the Real Estate Board of New York, really understanding zoning and understanding credits and understanding commercial underlays and understanding how affordable housing is built. I was a lobbyist through the 80-20 model, what we call affordable housing. And so I was really grateful to understand that. But I had too much fun as a young lobbyist going into communities and being
1: I was going to say, what would be fun about a lobbyist at that level anyway? Because I know there's a lot that goes with that.
3: I think the fun part for me was, hey, community, this thing is coming. And it needs to go through a land use process. And in that land use process, it's going to talk to your community board, and it's going to talk to your city council member, and it's going to talk to the city planning commission, it's going to talk to your borough president, and all of them are going to have a thing that they need.
1: Okay.
3: You should be the thing. It's That's coming. Right. And so what is the thing?
1: Right.
3: Now, we all going to leave the table unhappy, but you shouldn't be the only one unhappy.
1: Right.
3: And so what is the thing? And sometimes the thing was community space. Sometimes it was, you know, moving that affordable layer, right? Sometimes it was building things out. But that was things I was able to bring back to my clients and make things happen for community. And it was enticing.
1: Nice.
3: And so I decided to go into government after that.
1: Okay.
3: And so, you know, some other little moments before going into government, I worked at a nonprofit called the Future Project, where we actually consulted high schools on how to build better school culture. And so I was able to do that for Campus Magnet. I was able to help out with August Martin and some other places. But helping young people have an identity in high school, which I was so grateful for, was one of those things. Went on to work for Assemblywoman Hindman, and we've done some amazing things. Such an amazing journey. But one of the two things that were really amazing for me, outside of having some amazing staff and really understanding environmental justice and really understanding the things that are plaguing communities, was being an advocate for them. And so having the idea to make Juneteenth a state holiday was mine. And that came out of young people doing exactly what I did when I was 12, marching.
1: Really?
3: And not having someone at the end of that march to say, do you know that we have legislated our way to freedom? Do you get that? Do you understand that we can look back from slave codes?
1: Absolutely.
3: We can go back to the Emancipation Proclamation, to the Civil Rights Act, to the Voting Rights Act, to the Immigration Rights Act, and everything I named to you just now was a piece of legislation with you in mind.
1: Absolutely.
3: Do you understand that?
1: Absolutely.
3: And for them to not know what the Emancipation Proclamation was, to not understand what Juneteenth was, I still have the text messages to this day when I texted my boss at the time, Assemblywoman Hyman, and said, we need to make a Juneteenth a state holiday tomorrow.
1: Wow.
3: And so
1: that's
3: that is what we did.
1: That's a powerful move.
3: And so just so everybody knows, New York's Juneteenth is July 4th, 1827. Okay, so just put that in the back of your mind. When you're wondering about Independence Day and you're a little bit annoyed about it, just remember that that also is our day, specifically here in the state of New York. And that happened way before Juneteenth and the Emancipation Proclamation. So we were kind of freed first, but we all know that when we talk about the migration.
1: You're always the first to say.
3: New York always going to do something first.
1: Leading the way.
3: Yeah, but that was that. And then so I had an amazing opportunity to go work for JFK Redevelopment. They had an opportunity open to manage external affairs and community outreach, and I put my hat in the ring and did that for almost 2 years. And a lot of that work that I did was making things transparent for this community, ensuring that we had all of the MWBs and contracts that were coming online to actually be on the JFK Redevelopment website.
1: Nice.

0: You raised me in ways that, oh my God, I'm just so grateful for. You know, I have friends that live on the other side of the earth, and they always say, y'all Queens people are just like tight. Like, y'all just need a reality show. But that is because our fathers and mothers, friends had babies, and then they had babies, absolutely, and they had babies, absolutely, and the village is just so beautiful.
1: And they stayed in Queens.
0: It is just something so special about it.
1: Someplace in New York City, if you're going to live someplace in New York City, live in Queens. This is what it's all about. Come on over here.
0: Come on over.
1: Lisa, I'm going to come to you for a sponsorship segment in a minute. I understand our other guest, Mr. Nichols, has arrived.
0: Awesome.
1: Or is on his way. He's on his way. But in the meantime, we're having a very good time sitting here talking to Tanisha. When looking up some stuff on you and looking online on your website, I saw a very interesting quote or tagline. It said, from the block to the ballot.
0: Yes.
1: tell us how you came up with that tagline. What is so important about that, and how is that significant in your upbringing, your background, from the block to the ballot?
0: So we have a few ideas of what, you know, we wanted to make our quote-unquote tagline, so much so that, like, I think I sent it to almost everybody in my phone, because I wanted it to really resonate with people. And obviously, I think what really started it was in COVID, we had a civic engagement conversation around the census and around voting, because it was a time where all of us were inside. And so me and a great friend of mine, Jessica Douglas, put together this conversation called The Ballot or the Bullet. Okay. And we all know that that's a phrase that came from Malcolm X.
1: Absolutely right.
0: And so I always thought, and in this work that you know, Kamel, you can probably speak to this too, that sometimes politics, the way that it's called, seems really, really far away from the people. But it cannot be done if it is not working at the behest of the people that are voting you in,
1: absolutely,
0: right? And using
1: absolutely
0: their voices and being civically engaged. And so that tagline came from understanding that this work that we're doing right now has to start on the block, go all the way to the ballot, and come back to the block. That is the cycle that is necessary to make sure that we're doing our part. Shall I win this seat?
1: From your mouth to God's ears, sister. let me ask you this, though, right?
0: Yeah.
1: The 32nd district is one of the most diverse districts in the city of New York. How has your personal background prepared you to represent such a wide range of voices and experiences? What in your background is going to allow you to speak to such a diverse constituency?
0: Yeah, I mean, I think it's a few things. I think, you know, and if you watch my campaign video, you'll see that, you know, when I was about 8 and 9 years old, my father was incarcerated for about 12 years of my life. Okay. And that is not something unique specifically to Assembly District 32. And so, you know, understanding the plight of things like him and my uncle and a lot of my family members have been through on, you know, this other side of what might be deemed black excellence for somebody, really helped me, you know, shape experience. But as you just heard, you know, I took the train. I took the bus to the train. To the city of dreams.
1: Right. And go through a couple of different neighborhoods and meet all type of people.
0: All different types
1: on that
0: of people.
1: Subway. I know I sure did.
0: 100%.
1: Whether it was the A line or the GG line.
0: And you know, sometimes being in the bubble might not let you experience all the things that life have to offer you.
1: Right.
0: But being in this most diverse borough in the world, a lot of my experience, whether it was lobbying, whether it was going to high school in a different borough, whether it was activities in different places and bringing that all back here, really did shape the way that I am able to to hopefully govern. I think all of those little moments showed me that I didn't have to go through it to be able to advocate about it. And that is something that I think is just deeply, deeply important about this work, right? Something that might be impacting you might not be something that I am impacted by, but to be able to govern right and being able to govern everyone and represent everyone is a deep, deep part of this job. And so a lot of that experience has helped me be able to do that.
1: No, that's great. And too often, to your point, too often people have to wait to go through something before being able to feel for other people that's going through it. I'm glad that you said that, just from understanding that it's a condition that exists out there, that you're trying to address it, even though you didn't have it didn't happen to have to necessarily affect you directly.
0: 100%.
1: So I'm glad that you're able to take that on and feel what folks is going through. Let me go to Lisa right now. We're going to take a quick pause for the cause. We're going to go to Lisa to speak to a current segment. 1212, I'm having a hard time hearing you actually in here. Can you? No.

0: All right, we're going to come right back. We're going to come right back to Lisa. Let me ask you another question, Tanisha. Residents often say that they feel disconnected, to your point, from elected officials once the campaigns are over. What specific steps do you think that you're going to take to remain visible and accessible to the community year-round?
1: I love this question.
0: I bet you do.
1: I love this question okay. because we are going to put cool back into civic engagement.
0: How do you plan on doing that?
1: Yeah.
0: Because it seems so cool for so long. Uncool for so long.
1: You know, it's uncool because there are issues, but I think when... And, you know, I say this a lot, but an empowered people is a powered people. Mm. And when I think people, by the way, we get tired. It is very annoying. Continue to have to advocate for things. Take a break. Drink some water. Rest. Right? It's not it's not something that
0: you
1: needs
0: gotta
1: to.
0: You got to fight for everything.
1: Woo-cha! Yeah, but that is a big part of about being from this community. Because there are communities right now that don't have to fight for anything. And that is a big, big part of the problem for me.
0: Right.
1: But I say that to say I want to bring the cool back into it because there is a level of empowerment when we understand that we're empowered that you can do. You know, from the block to the ballot is literal for me. I plan to be on the ground. I plan to do the tours. I plan to have a task force of people for every type of issue.
0: Right.
1: I can't do this work alone, and I don't want to.
0: Right.
1: It's
0: a big task.
1: Listen,
0: it's a big task.
1: I want my community to sit at the table who are homeowners to talk about homeownership issues. I want my community who are, you know, waste management sanitation specialists to be at the table about sanitation issues.
0: Okay.
1: I want community members who are arts and culture buffs to actually be at the table to talk about arts and culture. And these are very easy things. I'm sorry that elected officials have made it feel like it wasn't, but these are very easy things to tap fit into your community and do that.
0: I don't think we always have the information on who to reach out to help us address certain issues in our community.
1: But that's why we need the help, right? And this is why I'm saying I would need the help. Not only will I already decide and do the touch point and make sure that my office is doing that, I really want the community's help on making sure that that happens. And it is very simple to do. It just needs attention and care, which I'm hoping to bring back into this work.
0: Attention and care is what we all need, because right now, the way this country is going, it seems like the people in government are just blind and deaf to the will of the people, right? We're in a war right now with Iran that the majority of the people in this country do not want to be involved in. We have the prices going out of control. Inflation is rampant. Obviously, gas prices are just digging really deep into people's pockets, and I don't know if the affordability issue is really hit the upper levels of government in the way that we are feeling it on the ground. Us folks on the ground are feeling it. And so there are a lot of issues that are taking place with folks that it just doesn't seem like government is hearing us. And I want to stress the importance of this seat. We have great people here in the city that are part of our city council.
1: Yes.
0: And they go to Manhattan to address our issues with the city. This seat that you're running for is a statewide seat.
1: It is
0: everybody. So she's going to Albany to represent the community, and that's a big deal. That's a big deal. We want to make sure we get the right people in that seat. Speaking about young people, and especially since you run the organization Voice, young people in our district are definitely searching for opportunities, for mentorship, and for direction. What might your plans be to help expanding youth development programs, workforce training, and educational support for the young folks?
1: I love these questions.
0: I'm going to ask you to give away too many industry secrets.
1: No, I'm
0: talking to you about the stuff you're already doing anyway.
1: So first and foremost, I think it is deeply, deeply important, you know, rest in peace, Jaden Pierre.
0: Unfortunately,
1: a long, long list of young people who were slain, unfortunately, whether it was the hands of gun violence or police brutality. We can name way too many names, even just from this community. When I was 16 year old, one of my good friends, Ricky, was shot at a barbecue right in front of me. So much so that maybe 2 weeks later, I was at a barbecue where if someone was not standing right in front of me, I would have been shot in my knee, because that's how tall he was. It hit him in the foot. So I say that to say that, you know, we are products of the spaces that we're around and the environments that we're in. And no mother and no parent should be having to, you know, bury their child that young. So I wanted to start with that, and, you know, shout out to all of the community organizations who are doing work right now to keep not only Jaden Pierre's name alive, but making sure that as the adults in the room, we are doing the work that we're supposed to. Now, to answer your question, I think, you know, there are a few things that are important right now. There are a lot of job opportunities between the casinos, between JFK, between Raising Cane's and all these businesses that are coming for our young people, not only through DYCD, which is the Department of Youth Community Development, but SYEP, which is Summer Youth Employment Programs. There are a lot of opportunities. I, you know, and again, this role is about attention and care, legislation, but also advocacy.
0: Right.
1: I am hoping when I am elected to, again, like I mentioned, create these task force specifically when it comes to youth and community development, to have folks like you, Mr. Ellis, have young people and train young people up, right, for honorariums and stipends for the work. That's number one.
0: Right.
1: Number two is that I think a lot of this work is something that our crisis management system organizations will call an ecosystem issue.
0: Okay.
1: They are doing a lot of the work, but there's a breakdown in the ecosystem of how the communications are going around it, right? And so, yes, do they need volunteers and support? Of course. But when the police department or an arts organization or a basketball organization, et cetera, are not a part of that ecosystem, we see a breakdown in how people in the village is talking to young
0: people.
1: And so my hope will be to help make sure and advocate that that ecosystem exists in the ways that it's supposed to. You don't have to be a crisis management organization to be anti-violence. The work that you're doing is already anti-violence.
0: That's
1: the work that Voice is doing is already anti-violence.
0: Right.
1: The work that you're doing in this room,
0: you have to, you don't have to label it anti-violence,
1: exactly.
0: But as long as you're doing something productive and giving young folks a productive role model to look at and say that's the direction I want to go in, then you're already promoting
1: that
0: anti-violence.
1: That is the work.
0: Right?
1: Now, the last thing I want to say, and this is a part of my bigger vision, is to create something that I'm calling the CARE Coach, C-A-R-E. It is the Child, Adolescents, Research, and Education Coach, and I would love one in every school. That is the big plan. I do want to start with at least piloting it in two schools.
0: Okay.
1: Having someone, and I would love it to be anywhere between the ages of 21 and 65, who has a little bit of extra time on their hands, who, you know, passes all the DOE checks, to be in a school as not a counselor, not a coach, not a teacher, not an admin, but this other little thing that exists that can help young people throughout the day. And that care coach then subsequently,
0: the chair coach,
1: the care coach will be someone who is there for young people, is creating activities, is help young people build that positive school culture, is creating a pathway for things that maybe the school doesn't really have the time for, like t-shirts or a school store, you know, or helping build
0: food
1: out
0: pantries,
1: and having exactly.
0: Okay.
1: But I don't want this care coach to be anything other than themselves. If you are an artist, be a care coach artist.
0: Right.
1: If you are a basketball coach, be a care coach basketball coach.
0: So you want them to bring their best selves
1: to the
0: position. Okay.
1: And my hope is to pilot this in at least two schools, maybe starting with high school, so we can see what it looks like. And if it works, moving the care coach across Southeast Queens.
0: Wow. Okay. I think that's a heck of a plan. Having worked in schools on a regular basis, I was actually in the schools today teaching boxing.
1: Coach, you are a care coach.
0: Yeah, we teach boxing at IS 355 and IS 356. That's Covo and Cams, formerly IS 231, right there on the corner of the Belt Parkway and Springfield Boulevard. So we teach boxing there 3 days a week, Tuesdays, Thursdays, and Fridays.
1: And so you need to be funded to continue
0: Actually, we're doing that now through the King of Kings Foundation.
1: Amazing.
0: Shout out to those guys over there, Lance Todd and Shannon, our program coordinator. We're doing that, the mentorship, King of Kings Mind, Body, and Soul Boxing
1: Shout
0: program.
1: Shout out to King
0: there.
1: Of Kings.
0: And we also do the Warriors Tour program, academic mentorship with the King of Kings Foundation as well. But I think that's a great idea you have there about the chair coach.
1: Thank you.
0: Sounds very, bringing your best self to the kids and not just this mandated structure and curriculum that they hand to you and say, talk to them about that.
1: Yeah, no, I'm hoping it could be, you know, obviously funded maybe through a nonprofit, a trusted nonprofit in the community. But that way it is not coming out of the current school budget. It is someone who literally is there to think just a little bit differently than the systems that currently exist. And then that way that person can help, you know, move these folks and move children into the spaces, right? So that essential care coach like you would then be talking to CMS, hey, Jaden had a bad day. He's on his way to you now, right? And creating a space that is really, really important. But the opportunities are here, and wanting to make sure that we advocate for a little bit more than minimum wage, number one, but that the job opportunities coming from the casinos and JFK are all coming from the zip code first is deeply important.
0: Okay. Well, let me ask you this, right? Mental health, since we're talking about care coaches and concerns with the community, mental health has become a growing concern in our communities, especially amongst young people and working families. I think the pandemic brought out a lot of that as well, the issues and challenges that people were facing from that extended time of isolation. Usually it's called being in jail, but for those of us that have gone through that situation, we were prepared to handle it a little bit better than some other folks. But now it is there's a heightened awareness of the mental health issues. When I was coming up, for those of us that had people in our families that were challenged with mental health issues, it was kind of a stigmatized thing, and we would kind of put them in the basement or the attic and just kind of not really deal with it, but just take care of them. But we weren't aware of how large scale of an issue it was. It seems to be becoming a more heightened awareness of it. Tell us a little bit about the role that you think state government should play in making mental wellness resources more accessible to the people.
1: Yeah, and you know, we do have a few amazing ones that try their best, who maybe weren't even created to be mental health awareness organizations. Like, you know, I think it's like Breaking Bread, and you know, that comes around Jamaica a lot, but it plays a role when it comes to policy and funding. Right. And so not only the state, but the city of New York, DOHMH, needs support in being able to create that pipeline. I think Mayor Mamdani is doing a great job on calling public safety what it is and, you know, making sure that these streamlines of who should call and when are happening. But they need funding to keep that type of stuff up. And so the role that I believe that I would play is one, advocating on a policy level to make sure that we have as much help as possible on the pipeline for mental health and how we are looking at it and viewing it on that level. I think young people need a little bit more of that. I know we have so many amazing social workers and therapists in this community, and making sure that, you know, we're giving them their due just what they deserve on a dollar level. But then again, like I said, helping DOHMH be funded the way that it's supposed to be able to handle issues as they come that we are seeing just even more so much prevalently downtown Jamaica that is right in our face. And
0: we get to see it. I'm glad you said that. Right here at home, we are seeing a lot of people, especially in Rochdale as well. We've seen a lot of people with mental health issues. There's a shelter not too far from Rochdale, and we're seeing people out on the street, and all I can say to myself when I see them is I hope that they're being reached by somebody who's giving them the access to where they can go and get resources to help them, because some folks just don't have the capacity to take care of themselves, and hopefully they're not getting turned away. A lot of our veterans even who suffered from different mental health issues. Let's talk a little bit about housing, right? Because affordable housing and rising costs continue to impact working families and seniors in the district. Rochdale Village, which is supposed to be an affordable housing, Mitchell Lama complex, has recently went up hundreds of dollars on people's maintenance charges as a result of some of the shortfalls that they've had in their most recent budgets, for instance. What policies or initiative would you prioritize to help residents remain in the communities that they help build, and hopefully they can stay there and not get priced out by some of the ongoing development that's happening in the Jamaica area?
1: Yeah, you know, the unique thing about Assembly District 32 that I cannot say is the thing in 29 and 31 and 33 is that we have a whole lot of it all. Whether it is rent stabilization, co-ops, homeowners, you know, we see it all. And so it's not going to be a one-size-fit-all approach. I will say that one of my main things, and if you see, you know, look on my website, you'll see that the affordable housing and home ownership pipeline is deeply important to me. Mm-hmm. Right now, there's a generation of people who are still living in their mother's and their father's basements because of it's just deeply not affordable.
0: They can't afford to buy homes in their parents' neighborhood, in the neighborhoods where they grew up at. It's definitely crisis levels.
1: It is still a seller's market right now, and, you know, interest rates are ridiculously high right now. Interest and mortgage right now in Assembly District 32, and I have the data for this, you're looking at anywhere between $8,000 to $10,000 a month. That is insane. Yeah, and so I have to say that. And so starting there, I will say the affordable housing and home ownership pipeline, I want to pay some deep attention to making sure that, you know, people are not renting forever and that there are, even if they, you know, they want to, that's their choice. But there is a space to be able to go into that, you know, and we do have some great home services like neighborhood housing services to Jamaica and more. And so making sure that they have the resources to be able to touch community is deeply important. There's way too many people who still don't know neighborhood housing services Jamaica exist. And so we have some work to do. The second thing is, you know, and I said this earlier, but you know, when I say don't leave Southeast Queens out, I mean it. Downtown Brooklyn, well, let me just say this, Bed-Stuy, Crown Heights, Harlem, and Southeast Queens was where the Great Migration landed us. And we're watching a lot of those places feel like us aesthetically and culturally, but don't look like us anymore. We are holding on so deeply.
0: Holding on by tooth and nail. I tell you, for real.
1: To stay in this community.
0: Is coming, right.
1: And yet, so the mayor's office just created this office to, you know, to fight deed theft. But I need to make sure that we are part of that conversation, and we're not
0: yet.
1: And so that's a big
0: part of it. That's a diabolical practice that these firms have gone after.
1: Isn't it?
0: Especially the way it's affected our senior community.
1: Really a shame. And they're migrating back to the South, right? And so There's some work that we need to do there, especially when it comes to the generational wealth and building there. The annual median income, the AMI. Though the AMI is created by the Housing Urban Development Corporation in the federal government, right, HUD, there are state and city guidelines around the annual median income that are also still plaguing us. Right now, and I've asked this question because I have worked in economic development and I'm still asking these questions to this day, how is the AMI chosen? And you'll never get a straight answer from a developer.
0: Really?
1: Because right now you can choose through the state and the feds what AMI range you're using. And so we need some deeper AMIs and actually need to make some changes.
0: So developers can choose which AMI they're using to set the
1: range,
0: affordability range,
1: the salary range,
0: exactly.
1: Right, so $90,000 for a family of two, $120,000 for a family of four, and God forbid you made $121 in a cent.
0: Right,
1: you're not in that salary range, right? And so I say that to say that we do need some deepening of AMIs in the community. When it comes to Mitchell-Lamas, this is deeply important to me, especially because of places like Rochdale and especially places like Cedar Manor. We need some better help from HRA on the state level to make sure that the Mitchell-Lamas in our communities are looked after, right? The let's just take Rochdale, for example. It's almost as old as you, Camille. It might be a little older than you.
0: I think so, the same year they broke down Jamaica Racetrack. I'm a 64, baby. I ain't going to hold you up.
1: Y'all might be the same age. And so, it's a lot like right? There's some ailments.
0: She said, we breaking down at the same time.
1: We got some ailments.
0: Goodness gracious.
1: There's some ailments,
0: well,
1: right?
0: I'm on a three-day fast. I don't know what they're doing to get themselves together. I'm fasting right now.
1: You look good, Camille.
0: It's ginger ale because I'm a little up to the stomach, but hopefully they can pull it together,
1: you
0: too.
1: You look good. I'm joking. But what I'm saying is that, you know, there are not a lot of protections for aging Mitchell-Lamas, and so that is a big part of it. When you talk about these capital improvements in need, it is coming from there not being a lockbox for that level of work, and then someone on the other end advocating to make sure that allocation is coming to places like Rochdale Village. And so the carrying charge issue is a lot to unpack for a lot of reasons.
0: It's a lot to keep up with, too.
1: I will say there's some work happening, and to make sure that the capital and operating to keep Rochdale Village going and thriving is happening. It's going to take a little time, but it's on its way. But my job would be to hold HRA accountable to the attention and care that Rochdale deserves. And so on the capital level, on when those dollars are allocated, making sure that they're all the red tape that exists on the state level, right, that's making it hard to get those dollars is stopped. Okay. But more importantly, that we make them whole. And so right now with the 30%, making sure that we're advocating for another 30, right? To at least bring Rochdale to a place that it can start anew, is the hope.
0: Here's a question that a lot of people have asked me, and I don't know, and I don't know if you'll be able to answer this. Since Rochdale has recently put that 30% church surcharge on folks' maintenance, mm-hmm, to trying to catch up with actually some debits that they had, mm-hmm, encountered, once that debit is achieved, or mm-hmm, once those numbers are achieved where they've actually caught up to themselves, are they going to be going back to doing a rent reduction or maintenance reduction, mm-hmm, or are they expected to keep charging those same increased numbers? Do you know how that works?
1: So I would say, and just because there's a bunch of different co-ops, one I didn't name was Downtown Jamaica, mm-hmm, carrying charges are important to a co-op. Right. And so there should be no space that carrying charges don't exist. I think it is an important part of the work. To have reduced ones to get to this place, I can't really speak on because I wasn't a part of that. But I will say having a minimal carrying charge is an important part of being a shareholder and growth. And so that should happen. However, I do think, I can't answer for the board or your new tenant associations in Rochdale, but I would hope that a big part of it is having the conversation about what it looks like once you all are whole. Right. And you do have some amazing minds at the table now to help create that and build that. And I do think that would be, you know, something for them to decide on. Okay. But from my vantage point, you know, just what I understand about this type of work for Mitchell Lamas is that, you know, it should be a steady one. I think that way there would be no surprise moment.
0: Right.
1: Like we have right now.
0: Like we just had tell you, because mine's went up, and I live in Rochdale. That's right. And it went up. My 1/3 was significant. I'm retired, man. Oh, hey, Verizon, I may be coming back to work. No, very happy with what I'm doing here. It appears Paul Nichols was not able to get here today. I'm sorry about that. No, Lisa was giving me a notification about whatever happened with him. We'll talk to him at another time. But tell us just before you go, finally, when people look back 4 years from now, should you be the one that wins this seat? What do you hope residents of the 32nd District will say about your leadership and what it accomplished in the community?
1: That they don't ever have to worry about having someone who is going to go tooth and nail for them. Mm. You know, the difference for me and a lot of the other people running in this race is that I'm not beholden to anybody but this community.
0: Okay.
1: No one tapped me and made me decide. This was a conversation between me, God, and my family.
0: Right.
1: And something that, again, coming from a line of public service, just felt right for the moment. And so what I would hope that they see in 4 years is that she is working and she's doing. And government ain't fast. But the advocacy always can be. And it can be quick, and it can be sharp, and it can be strategic. And so they will never have to worry about the advocacy happening, being transparent on what is happening with whatever it is, having an office that is respondable, right, and make sure that they show up. And
0: being respondable is important.
1: Oh, 100%.
0: Responsive to the people, for sure.
1: 100%. And, you know, making sure that they are home saying, you know what, there might be a lot of things that I have to worry about, but not that Tanisha is not in Albany doing what she has to. Quite frankly, and I said it at the beginning of this, and I really mean it, I hate to put y'all to work, but I can't do this alone. You know, there might be times I call on my community to come up to Albany and help fight for me and with me, right? Like this, you know, to pass a bill is not going to be Tanisha alone. There's 150 other members in the assembly
0: that I sponsor. My hope
1: would be that when it really means something to us, just know that you have a really loud, really strategic, really brave and courageous but humble girl who's really ready to fight for you, but more importantly, that she wants to do it with you, not for you.
0: Okay. Well, folks, the question we asked when we told you guys about today's show is that are they going to be able to hit the ground running when they get that seat? You'll have to answer that question for yourself after listening to Tanisha today. I think I got my answer. Will she be able to hit the ground running should she win that seat? But someone that started their first protest and advocacy campaign at the age of 12 years old, I think we got a good indication of what she'll be able to do when she gets in. Before we let you go, tell the people where they can find you, Tanisha, if they want to contact you.
1: Oh, yeah.
0: And hear a little bit more about what you're doing.
1: Sure. I do want to make sure I uplift, I see from Mr. Hawkins here, that the hotel shelters are not getting any real social services at all. These hotels are a money grabber for our tax dollars, mm-hmm. and he is not all the way wrong, right? In COVID, there was a pitch for hotels to be used for certain other things.
0: Right.
1: You know, there were developers of hotels who actually just paused doing anything and using them just to be able to be into that system.
0: Yeah,
1: and
0: we
1: so
0: see that.
1: There is, and that is also in this district. And so there is some work to do to make sure that that's happening. I don't think that the process should be that anyone is just getting support and it stops, right? There should be a door here mm-hmm. to make sure that other people can get that support and help. And so what are we doing to make sure that happens? I just wanted to make sure I acknowledge you, Mr. Hawkins. But you can find me on Instagram at Morrison4Queens. That is across all platforms. My website is Morrison4Queens.com. You can find me there as well. If you want to send me an email, it is info@Morrison4Queens.com. I am very, very responsive. Please feel free to reach out with any of your questions and hold me accountable.
0: She is very responsive.
1: And last but not least, I just want to say thank you not only to Kamel, but everyone who's decided to watch and be a part of this. And I hope that I can earn your vote at the polls. I just retired from a DHH shelter and I saw it firsthand. So, you know, happening right here. And 100% there's some work to do. But again, this is not just about policy and legislation. It is about attention and care. Thank you. Absolutely.
0: And she intends to care about what we're doing, what all you guys are doing. Thank you for everybody that watched us today. Thank you to my co-host, Ms. Lisa Ray. Thank you to York College, and thank you very much to Tanisha Morrison for joining us at Radio One World Fest Global today. And you guys know, as we always like to say, it's only one world, and we all have to live here together. Peace, blessings. Thanks for joining us today on Radio One World Fest, and we'll see you in another 2 weeks. Wow.
1: Well, that was awesome. People know one thing. It's one life, one love, so there can only be one king.

0: What's up, man? 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
1: Dear gentle readers, Her Majesty the Queen honors you with her most generous invitation to attend the event of the season, the Senior Ball. 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

0: gentle readers. Her Majesty the Queen honors you with her most generous invitation to attend the event of the season, the Senior Ball. 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The question remains, will you be in attendance?
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6: Go, guys!
7: Hey, did you guys know that kids who play sports earn more money when they grow up?
8: 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I knew that.
9: Hey, did you guys know that kids who read books have a bigger vocabulary?
8: Oh, yeah, absolutely.
7: Mm-hmm. Wow, jinx. 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
8: Mm-hmm.
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8: Mm-hmm.
9: Yeah.
8: That's true. 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
9: Everyone knows that.
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7: I'm pretty sure I knew that.
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10: 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Brought to you by the National Highway Traffic Safety Administration and the Ad Council.
11: Vous êtes écouteurs à Yorkholes Radio, les voix de la génération d'aujourd'hui.